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1: 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We're taking calls on the wish line. Make it your

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Ready, let's get active. 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Clock B.

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9: Joy Loam from the KFES 12 Weather Center. It's been a warm afternoon, and as we get towards the evening, things will only cool down to the 70s and then eventually the 60s, so a sweater is not needed tonight. Tomorrow morning, waking up with mostly cloudy skies in the upper 50s, there will be a slight chance for an isolated shower, maybe a storm, but overall, most of us are staying dry for this Mother's Day with temperatures getting into the 70s in the afternoon. 101.9 The Block.
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I'm the man from the big VA. Won't you come play around my way? 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Simple man. 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Rock shows here to Japan. Have people shaking my hand.

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7: This is Joy Lone from the KPS 12 Weather Center. It's been a warm afternoon, and as we get towards the evening, things will only cool down to the 70s and then eventually the 60s, so a sweater is not needed tonight. Tomorrow morning, waking up with mostly cloudy skies in the upper 50s, there will be a slight chance for an isolated shower, maybe a storm, but overall, most of us are staying dry for this Mother's Day, with temperatures getting into the 70s in the afternoon. 101.9

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7: This is Joy Loam from the KPS 12 Weather Center. It's been a warm afternoon, and as we get towards the evening, things will only cool down to the 70s and then eventually the 60s, so a sweater is not needed tonight. Tomorrow morning, waking up with mostly cloudy skies in the upper 50s. There will be a slight chance for an isolated shower, maybe a storm, but overall, most of us are staying dry for this Mother's Day with temperatures getting into the 70s in the afternoon. 101.9

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10: This is Joy Loam from the KFES 12 Weather Center. It's been a warm afternoon, and as we get towards the evening, things will only cool down to the 70s and then eventually the 60s, so a sweater is not needed tonight. Tomorrow morning, waking up with mostly cloudy skies in the upper 50s, there will be a slight chance for an isolated shower, maybe a storm, but overall, most of us are staying dry for this Mother's Day with temperatures getting into the 70s in the afternoon. 101.9.

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7: This is Joy Loam from the KPS 12 Weather Center. It's been a warm afternoon, and as we get towards the evening, things will only cool down to the 70s and then eventually the 60s, so a sweater is not needed tonight. Tomorrow morning, waking up with mostly cloudy skies in the upper 50s, there will be a slight chance for an isolated shower, maybe a storm, but overall, most of us are staying dry for this Mother's Day with temperatures getting into the 70s in the afternoon. 101.9.

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8: This is Joy Lone from the KFES 12 Weather Center. It's been a warm afternoon, and as we get towards the evening, things will only cool down to the 70s and then eventually the 60s, so a sweater is not needed tonight. Tomorrow morning, waking up with mostly cloudy skies in the upper 50s, there will be a slight chance for an isolated shower, maybe a storm, but overall, most of us are staying dry for this Mother's Day, with temperatures getting into the 70s in the afternoon. 101.9.

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10: This is Joy Lohm from the KFES 12 Weather Center. It's been a warm afternoon, and as we get towards the evening, things will only cool down to the 70s and then eventually the 60s, so a sweater is not needed tonight. Tomorrow morning, waking up with mostly cloudy skies in the upper 50s, there will be a slight chance for an isolated shower, maybe a storm, but overall, most of us are staying dry for this Mother's Day with temperatures getting into the 70s in the afternoon.
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7: This is Joy Lone from the KFES 12 Weather Center. It's been a warm afternoon, and as we get towards the evening, things will only cool down to the 70s and then eventually the 60s, so a sweater is not needed tonight. Tomorrow morning, waking up with mostly cloudy skies in the upper 50s, there will be a slight chance for an isolated shower, maybe a storm, but overall, most of us are staying dry for this Mother's Day with temperatures getting into the 70s in the afternoon. 101.9

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9: Joy Loam from the KPS 12 Weather Center. It's been a warm afternoon, and as we get towards the evening, things will only cool down to the 70s and then eventually the 60s, so a sweater is not needed tonight. Tomorrow morning, waking up with mostly cloudy skies in the upper 50s, there will be a slight chance for an isolated shower, maybe a storm, but overall, most of us are staying dry for this Mother's Day, with temperatures getting into the 70s in the afternoon. 101.9

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1: Yeah. Me and Mike Will pull up the AOD back to back. Little AMG 63s. I tell all my rake it up, break it down, bag it up. 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

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I tell all.

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9: This is Joy Loam from the KFES 12 Weather Center. It's been a warm afternoon, and as we get towards the evening, things will only cool down to the 70s and then eventually the 60s, so a sweater is not needed tonight. Tomorrow morning, waking up with mostly cloudy skies in the upper 50s, there will be a slight chance for an isolated shower, maybe a storm, but overall, most of us are staying dry for this Mother's Day, with temperatures getting into the 70s in the afternoon. 101.9
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0: touch your butt like this, we adjust like this. 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To be honest, love, love too. I gossip with my like I'm Young Thug too. Dumb lungs on you, spun the hair bun loose. Writing wrongs till they come with royalties and pub too.
1: Where you at?
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0: On the couch with my favorite Santa. I was about to, but you convinced us. Should I decorate her walls or log off to Pinterest? 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

0: 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Here's what's happening on this week's show.
1: When you combine the power of artificial intelligence with medical research, the results can be remarkable, such as accurately predicting the future risk of falls long before a patient grows old.
2: So it makes perfect sense that this would be associated with fall risk in older adults, but it was a real surprise to see that it was associated with an increased risk of falls, even in middle-aged adults.
1: Then, it's a sad fact. Landlords have little incentive to better insulate rental units, leaving the tenants to pay the energy bills.
3: It is difficult because incentives have to be pretty good in order to really get out into the community and get to landlords and get them to act.
1: Those two stories and more are coming up on this week's show. 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
10: Artificial intelligence is impacting medical research. By studying scans today, the AI can predict who's at most risk of taking a fall later in life. Here with the story, InfoTrack reporter Gina Tedesco. Gina?
11: Thanks, Chris. The Centers for Disease Control reports that falls are the leading cause of injury in people aged 65 and older. In fact, one in four older adults reports falling every year. Now, a study is out on a technique that can help predict which adults are at higher risk of falling. Joining us is Dr. Jennifer St. Sauver, epidemiologist at Mayo Clinic in Rochester, Minnesota. She's the study's lead author. Doctor, your research team used artificial intelligence to inspect imaging of people's abdomens. In a brief nutshell, what did you find?
12: Our study is actually part of a larger grant to determine whether or not we can apply AI tools to routinely collected medical images to get more useful information beyond just what is the main reason for the medical image. And so in this particular example, we took a look at abdominal computed tomography or abdominal CT scans that were performed as part of a healthcare visit. And then we worked with a very nice radiologist who applied a deep learning AI tool to these CT scans and measured muscle, fat, and bone. And overall, we found that lower muscle density in both middle-aged and older adults was associated with an increased risk of falls.
11: And that result that you just mentioned there, that younger adults, middle-aged adults, were also at greater risk when the belly muscles are not very strong. How surprising was that?
12: That was extremely surprising to me. I expected to see associations between a number of these measures and risk of falls in older adults, because we know that as we age, we become more frail, we gain more abdominal weight, we lose bone density, and our muscles decrease in quality. So it makes perfect sense that changes in some of these measures would be associated with fall risk in older adults. But it was a real surprise to see that lower muscle density was associated with an increased risk of falls, even in middle-aged adults.
11: Now, let's drill down on this idea about the look at the muscles. You mentioned that AI inspected the imaging like CT scans that revealed the status of the patient's abdominal muscles. So, one step at a time here. First, let's explain, please, the difference between muscle size and muscle density.
12: Sure. So, muscle size is really just a measure of how big your muscles are. If you draw lines around the muscles on these images, you can calculate just how big they are. And in general, you know, men have bigger muscles than women, and bodybuilders would probably have bigger muscles than non-bodybuilders. But that doesn't really get at muscle quality. So muscle density is a measure of muscle quality, and more dense muscles have less kind of open, empty spaces in them on these images. And those empty spaces are areas where fat is infiltrating the muscles. So muscles that are less dense have more fat infiltrating them. So in general, in the past, people have looked at associations between muscle size and a number of aging-related outcomes. But this is one of the first studies to really look at muscle density and some of these outcomes.
11: And it may seem obvious, but I have to ask, why is muscle density more important, more desirable?
12: Well, in reality, we thought probably muscle size and muscle density would both be associated with fall risk, so we didn't actually know. We were a little bit surprised to see that muscle size didn't seem to matter at all. It was really this muscle density measure. And we think, again, that we're observing this association because muscle density is maybe a better measure of quality and how well your muscles are functioning than just overall size.
11: We're visiting with Dr. Jennifer St. Sauver of Mayo Clinic in Rochester, Minnesota. She's the lead author on a study of how artificial intelligence can help predict which adults are at higher risk of falling. The journal Mayo Clinic Proceedings published the study. Doctor, I'm curious about the AI component. What does AI do that human experts reading scans cannot do, or at least not do easily?
12: These AI tools that we're working with are a huge advantage over having one doctor sit down and kind of try to get these measures from each individual image. So if I were to sit down and look at one of these images, I would be having to manually go through image by image and try to measure how dense the muscles are, where the fat is located, how dense the bones are, and I just would not be able to go very rapidly. It would take me a very long time. These new tools we can apply, and they can measure fat, muscle, and bone all at the same time in thousands and thousands of images. So these types of studies are now much easier to do with these AI tools because we can get these data so much more rapidly. And once the tools have been trained, they tend to do a better job than an individual person who maybe has a different level of training would do when they sit down and go through these images.
11: Many of us perhaps think of people falling as a balance issue in particular. Let me ask you, does a strong abdominal core help sustain balance or help us regain balance if we start to fall for any reason?
12: Typically, your abdominal muscles are kind of considered your stabilizer muscles. And we know that they're really important for playing sports and just for being active and mobile in daily life. But investigators have shown directly, not our group, but other investigators have shown that those abdominal trunk muscles can help people stabilize themselves when they trip over something. So they seem to be a way to kind of catch yourself. You might start to fall, but you know, if you have good abdominal muscles, you are able to regain that balance much more easily.
11: And you indicated that denser muscles tend to have less fat in them. So is reducing fat also important for avoiding falls? I know that's not maybe exactly part of your study, but can you deduce that?
12: You know, that's actually a really interesting question because in the past, other investigators have shown that direct measures of visceral and abdominal fat, so kind of whether your fat is more distributed or it's spread right around that apple area, right around your belly button, have been somewhat associated with falls in the past, where people who had more visceral fat around that apple region were at a slightly increased risk of a fall. In our study, we didn't see that association at all. So it's not entirely clear whether having more visceral fat is also strongly correlated with having more fat in the muscles, although there's certainly tendencies in that direction. Our data really suggests that you can go right to that muscle density measure to look at fall risk. And reducing fat overall is just good in general. So reducing fat overall and trying to strengthen your muscles is just good for general health overall.
11: Well, this is such an interesting study because previously I think much of the focus was on the strength of the legs for maintaining balance or preventing falling for whatever reason. So can you tell me, is a strong core, and I know a core is more than just the abdomen, so let me ask it either way, is a strong abdomen or a strong core more important than keeping our legs strong to prevent falling?
12: That is actually a really interesting question and something that we would like to look at in the future. It is possible that we're seeing this association between more dense abdominal muscles and a lower risk of falls because people who have more dense abdominal muscles also just have better leg muscles. Unfortunately, we don't have those measures for this particular study. My expectation is that people who have better leg muscle density would be more likely to have better abdominal muscles, but we don't know that for sure, and that's a study that we'll have to do in the future to figure out how well those are correlated. And my expectation would be that if you have really dense leg muscles and really dense abdominal muscles, you are in very good shape and you're at the lowest risk of falls. But there may be people who have better abdominal muscles and there may be people who have better leg muscles, and it's not entirely clear how those work together.
11: Well, it's so interesting. We'll look forward to your future research. Dr. Jennifer St. Sauver of Mayo Clinic, thank you for joining us today.
12: Thank you so much for your time.
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9: This is InfoTrack, a balanced look at today's most important issues. Once again, here's Chris Whitting.
10: When the vast majority of renters pay the utility bills but don't own the building, landlords have little incentive to pay for better insulation. InfoTrack reporter Jim Anthony has more. Jim?
16: Thank you, Chris. There's new research that reveals renters nationwide are unable to take advantage of energy-efficient improvements that could lower their utility bills, make their apartments more comfortable, and improve their overall health. Joining us to discuss the research is Dr. George Holmesy, Associate Professor and Director of Environmental Studies at Binghamton University in New York. Welcome to InfoTrack.
17: Thanks for having me.
16: Now, your research identifies something called the split incentive problem. What does that mean for renters, and especially those who are trying to lower their energy bills?
17: The split incentive is a challenge that we have because renters, 9 out of 10 renters in the United States, pay their own energy bills. They pay the utility bill. However, that means there's no incentive for landlords to make improvements that might lower that bill, because the landlord isn't paying the bill, so wouldn't get the benefit of new insulation, of better windows, of upgraded appliances. So that's that split incentive, which leaves a lot of renters out in the cold, literally, because they can't make the improvements they might want to make.
16: From the perspective of local governments, cities and counties and the like, what's the biggest roadblock there to improving energy efficiency in rentals?
17: The biggest roadblock they have is the ability to entice landlords to do things or force landlords to do things. The political viability of that, do they want to impose new regulations? And then the effectiveness of other programs that they might try and do, such as provide grants, which can be very expensive, or provide incentives, which are much less effective because landlords, if it's not lowering their costs or raising their income, then they're much less likely to take up an incentive. Just like a zero interest loan is, our respondents have told us, the local officials that we interviewed have told us, those kinds of programs have fairly low uptake.
16: So are there any city or county efficiency programs that are at least promising or making some positive inroads here for renters so they're not left out in the cold?
17: There are a couple. A couple of communities do impose regulations and say that the landlords have to reach certain standards for energy efficiency. There's not a lot of them, but the ones that do it seem to do it through rental registry programs. So many communities have rental registry programs, and these are largely used to make sure that housing is safe, free of mold and not leaky roofs and some very basic things. Well, a couple of communities are using this to really go after energy and water efficiency and say, hey, by the next time you have to register your apartment in 5 years, we want you to do a few things to make it more energy efficient. From the communities that we've talked to, this program has been the most effective in terms of raising the overall number of rental units that have become energy efficient.
16: Are there any effective voluntary incentives here, or do they just not pack the same amount of punch as, say, a licensing program or something that might be created by the city?
17: A lot of communities use voluntary programs, and I don't mean to dismiss them. I think there needs to be a bundle of policies to it that can reach different kinds of landlords and that would work in different political climates. But it is difficult because incentives have to be pretty good in order to really get out into the community and get to landlords and get them to act. Now, one thing that other research has shown, and that a few of our respondents talked about, is that there are different kinds of landlords. And sometimes we can't get all the landlords to do things, but if we can start chipping away at some of those landlords who are more inclined to do these kinds of things, smaller landlords who might live in the same homes as their tenants or who have just a few buildings, and really do some outreach from the government, or even a couple of communities use nonprofit organizations to go out because they want to overcome fear of government or they want to have someone help with the red tape. They go out with these other organizations and, you know, have these other organizations represent them. And so, you know, there are other ways of getting out to people. None have been nearly as effective as the regulatory one, but you're not going to get a regulation in every community.
16: And beyond higher utility bills, you alluded to this earlier, I said it at the top of the program, what are the health and quality of life concerns for renters? Because your study appears to focus on more than just an energy efficiency issue here. It is also about the health and quality of life of renters.
17: Very much so. There's a couple of things going on. Renters tend to be poorer in the United States than homeowners. That is coupled with the fact that they tend to use more energy per square foot because they have lower levels of insulation and because they have poorer appliances. So there is this real financial burden that's put on them. They have a higher energy burden. They spend more of their money on energy, and so they have less to spend on food, school, and other things. There's also a health impact. When you're in an apartment that's too cold, or for that matter, too hot in some places, there's definite health effects. And other research, not ours, has tied that to higher levels of asthma. There's safety issues as people try and use alternative means of heating their apartments. And so we see that there are all these different I will call them environmental justice issues wrapped up in this idea of renters having this higher energy burden.
16: When we go back to local leaders, the cities, the counties, the local governments, what's one practical step that local leaders could take right now to make energy efficiency more equitable for renters?
17: One of the things that they could do is, if they have a rental registry program, is use that program, incorporate into that program energy efficiency standards, and say every time you need to come up for a relicensing, we'd like you to improve something. And some communities give their landlords a menu of options on how they can improve it. They don't have to do everything all at once, so it's a lot easier to do it. They could provide grants to get some of these landlords to improve their energy efficiency. That is another strategy. It's an expensive strategy, but it's another strategy. They could really engage these nonprofit partnerships and ask these nonprofit organizations, these community organizations, to say, hey, can you go out into the community for us? And can you start to talk to people about this? We know this isn't your main mission, but you have trust in the community. And can you get over the distrust that some people have in their government? You know, we'll train you in the red tape. Can you help these landlords and in some case renters overcome the red tape that's involved? And then the final strategy is something that landlords and renters, there's a huge power dynamic going on there. And the tenants are often hesitant to talk to their landlords about certain issues. And so if there were ways to protect tenants more, either use more tenant rights organizations so complaints don't come from individual tenants, or protect the ability of tenants to stay in their apartments, those kinds of things would make it more likely that they would broach these subjects with the landlord, because they wouldn't be so worried that the landlord would be upset with them. So these are the kinds of things that we've seen, the kinds of policies that we've seen that would start to help this situation.
16: Dr. George Holmesy is our guest. He's an associate professor and director of environmental studies at Binghamton University in New York. Thanks for joining us today.
17: Thank you very much for having me.
16: And I'm Jim Anthony for InfoTrack.
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8: This is Joy Loam from the KFES 12 Weather Center. It's been a warm afternoon, and as we get towards the evening, things will only cool down to the 70s and then eventually the 60s, so a sweater is not needed tonight. Tomorrow morning, waking up with mostly cloudy skies in the upper 50s. There will be a slight chance for an isolated shower, maybe a storm, but overall, most of us are staying dry for this Mother's Day with temperatures getting into the 70s in the afternoon. 101.9 The Block.
9: This is Issues Today, a look at the challenges that face us all. Here's Bob Gourley.
10: Well, hello. It's great to have you with us. Welcome. Today, Eric Holland gives an update on the Roundup litigation settlement. Gary Sirach talks retirement savings. 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
10: Well, you have probably been following to some extent the Roundup case. It's been going on, it seems like, really a long time. And there are settlements now that are out there, and the law firms are trying to kind of get in touch with those people that may be affected by this. We're going to talk today to Eric Holland, who is counsel for future claimants at the Holland Law Firm. Eric, it's good to have you with us today on the program.
13: Well, thanks very much, Bob, for having me. I appreciate it.
10: Kind of give us an update, maybe a little history. This is going back many, many years, right, that all this started?
13: It sure does. This goes back over 10 years. Back in 2015, an agency, part of the World Health Organization called IARC, issued its report, a monograph saying that glyphosate, the active ingredient in Roundup, was probably carcinogenic to humans. And that spurred tens of thousands of lawsuits over the last decade. Those cases, there were some early settlements with some law firms. I was one of them. I settled several thousand cases for clients of my own law firm. And then I didn't take any more cases after that. But the lawsuits kept piling up and piling up. And the court dockets became more and more clogged. So starting a couple of years ago, I began to have a conversation with Monsanto to see if we could figure out a way to come up with a settlement that would compensate current victims, current claimants in the court system, as well as those in the future.
10: And what was the result of that?
13: Well, the result was this settlement. The result was the settlement that we filed in court back in February, and that got preliminary court approval back on March the 4th from the court here in St. Louis.
10: Well, very good. So now it's a matter of trying to get in touch with those people that may have been affected, correct?
13: That is a part of this, and the court ordered a robust notice program. That notice program has started. It is nationwide. It's in nearly every media channel that there is. It's in English language, Spanish language. It's in all kinds of publications. There's posters in agricultural stores and the sorts of places that you would expect people to be that would be exposed to this product, making sure that people are getting the information they need about whether or not they want to participate in this program.
10: Now, tell us about who actually does qualify for this.
13: People who are qualified are those who have been exposed and know they've been exposed and who get non-Hodgkin's lymphoma. Those are the two big boxes you have to check in order to be a qualified claimant. Once you qualify, then there's a number of factors that are going to be taken into account on an objective basis by a court-appointed allocation master that will determine how much people get. Those are factors like age at diagnosis, extent of medical treatment, and the type and length of exposure that people have had. All that's blended together to come up with what we're calling grid values on this settlement grid.
10: Now, going back to that for a second, have people that maybe use casual use of this, are they affected, or would it be people that were more in using it much more, or is it kind of a combination of both?
13: Oh, it's a combination of both. Those who used it somewhat, but mostly residentially and not terribly extensive, those people will be entitled to payments. Those will be lower payments, though. And the people who will get the higher payments will be the landscapers, the workers at golf courses, the farmers, people like that who used it day in and day out. And also people that were diagnosed at younger ages and who were forced to have very serious life-threatening medical conditions or medical treatment, rather, like stem cell transplants, for instance.
10: Wow. Was there a lot of question about the effects of this in the early days when you first started with this?
13: Oh, absolutely. These cases are always, Bob, about what the lawyers and the judges call causation, whether or not something causes something or whether it's just a correlation. You hear about that all the time when you read news articles that come out saying such and such might be linked to such and such a condition or disease. This is something that's been going on a long time, has been very well studied. The science is, it can be challenging. Monsanto has won just as many trials as they've lost. And oftentimes, that's on specific causation, whether or not the person got enough of a dose of this to have caused the cancer. So causation is right at the heart of this. And disputed cases like this are the kind of cases that really need to be settled. because when you go to court, you just don't know what you're going to get. People can come out with nothing. There are big awards sometimes, but it's better to get that bird in the hand versus the two in the bush. And we're giving people a certain pathway to compensation here.
10: Now, is there going to be a deadline as to when they can file for this, or is it ongoing?
13: The next deadline that's coming up that's very important for the folks listening here is the June 4th date. If you're a current claimant diagnosed with non-Hodgkin's lymphoma who's been exposed to Roundup, you have until June 4th to exclude yourself or opt out of the class. That's a very important deadline. We want people to know that because it's their absolute right. And we think it's important that people, if they don't want to be in this class and they want to take the risks that come along with going to court, that they're able to do so. So that June 4th date is the date for opting out. Then July the 9th is the date the court is going to hold the final approval hearing. After that, if the court approves the hearing, that then will kick off the claims process and a whole bunch of other activities around starting to get people paid.
10: Now, this is what the largest settlement that's ever been done? Is that correct?
13: Pardon me?
10: Is this the largest settlement as far as dollars that has ever been at this point?
13: It's definitely one of the larger settlements. You know, there's a lot of people involved here. There have been a lot of huge settlements over the years. We're very proud of what we've done here. We think it gives people a good pathway to adequate compensation. I hesitate a little bit to gauge it in terms of the largest ever. You know, there's always a bigger bear, that's for sure.
10: Right.
13: And I haven't really gone around and compared this to all the others, but this is, in my opinion, in my judgment, this is a good settlement for people.
10: Well, very good. Eric Holland, our guest, discussing this. He's a counsel for future claimants at the Holland Law Firm. And once again, if you would like more information or maybe you know somebody that might be involved with this, you could go to weedkillercase.com.
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17: Guests you will remember. This is Issues Today. Here is Bob Gourley.
10: Retirement is a word that has been changed a lot as far as its meanings, because it used to be everybody retired at 65 and you know, did their thing. But certainly things have changed over the last 20 years or so, maybe 30 years, because now people are living longer and they need more money for that. And also, in many cases, retiring a little later as well. We're going to talk about retirement planning and maybe take some worry out of it if you are coming up to that point at some time really quickly. Gary Sirak is joining us. He's a retirement advisor. Gary, good to have you with us today in the program.
18: Thank you, Bob. Pleasure to be here.
10: You know, people think sometimes in terms of short term instead of long term, and that's really a problem, isn't it, for a lot of people?
18: Huge. And boy, you hit the rule is they all think wrong on this, as far as I'm concerned.
10: Yeah, right, exactly. And really, you should start retirement when you start work at a young age, shouldn't you?
18: Yeah, you should definitely start planning for that, because it, you know, math and compounding really works, and especially when you get to retirement. And then you have the tax deferral. There's some very positive things that allow you to build up wealth and allow you for a better future.
10: Yeah, and of course, when you're younger, I guess you're worrying about just trying to pay rent and those things, so people don't put a lot of money away from it. They should actually grow into it, hopefully, as they get older and more financially stable. What are some of the keys that people need to do to plan?
18: Well, start is the biggest one. Procrastination is so huge.
10: Right.
18: And we run into it all the time. And then they're trying to catch up later because they didn't do it. I'll give you a great example. I was on the phone with a client or a Zoom last week, and she's 53 years old, and she's literally putting away a third of her salary right now, Bob, because she never did anything before. And so in 12 years, she wants to make up for 30 years of not doing anything. It's very hard to do.
10: Yeah, it really is. So that's why you have to do it gradually, or you should. And of course, things come up about your portfolio. It should be pretty, very diversified, should it not?
18: Yes, especially long term. And, you know, the older you get, you can get more conservative because things can get a little out of whack. And so it's not bad to maybe shift gears. We certainly recommend that. And you know, Bob, it's funny. Everybody comes to see me about money when it gets to retirement, and they do. And the interesting thing about it is mostly that's mathematics. You know, you kind of figure out where you are, what you have. If you got to keep working, you got to work. And if you can work part-time, that's great. And if you got to work no time because you have enough cash, that's also great. It's very interesting how people set themselves up for both success and failure.
10: Yeah, and of course, part of that, some people, unfortunately, are living from paycheck to paycheck and not saving and maybe running up their credit card. So that certainly hinders this process.
18: Oh, totally. It makes it very, very cumbersome and difficult. And so you try and get out of debt as best you can, but you also try and put money away. And so, you know, I've had people put 1% away, 2% away, 3%. I said, just start. And if you can get started, at least you got a fighting chance. But here's the irony of this all. And I've been in the retirement space for about 40 years working with people. And what I find is a very interesting disconnect in the retirement world. They think it's all about money, Bob. And then they come and see us and I ask them a question. And my question is, tell me about your first day, your first week, your first month, and your first year of retirement. And they look at me like a deer in headlights and they say, well, I'm going to go to Italy for a month. I said, that is awesome. Have a great trip. When you get back, would you please tell me about your first day, your first week, your first month, and your first year? And they say, why do you want to know that? And I said, because if you're going to retire from something and not to something, you're going to have a real problem.
10: And
18: Yeah,
10: go ahead.
18: Oh, no, that takes us in a different direction.
10: Yeah, absolutely does. And that's another thing, you know, just keeping busy with your life. It's kind of a psychological part of this as well. I talked to a lot of people who retired recently that are trying to keep busy doing things. So that's part of it, isn't it?
18: Oh, it's a huge part. And my son and I, my son is a freelance writer, lives in Colorado in the mountains, and he and I wrote a book called How to Retire and Not Die, The Three P's That Will Keep You Young. And the reason we wrote the book was because of me. I kept having people come in who couldn't figure out how to stay busy or what to do with the rest of their life. And so it's funny how conversations about money start there but end up totally on how do I spend the rest of my life. And quite frankly, it's every bit, if not way more important than the money, because the money works itself out. The rest of your life, not so simple. It takes a lot of work and planning and a bunch of trial and error.
10: You probably feel like a psychologist sometimes, don't you?
18: Well, it's funny you mention it. I do have a minor in psychology.
10: Oh, you do? Okay. That's probably a good idea for fiduciaries and economy people.
18: No, it's kind of funny. Yeah. Went to Miami of Ohio and I thought, oh, I like psychology. Well, I didn't know I was going to actually be using it, but yeah, we do.
10: So, yeah, exactly. Well, yeah. When we mentioned diversifying the portfolio, so you have many parts to that, maybe real estate, the market, a T-bill, different things, right?
18: Oh, there's so many different ways, and it's gotten so much more complex and involved and so many different options. I mean, there's so many things you can do with money today. And then it's a question of what's really the right thing for you. And that's why a lot of 401ks have target date funds, which I'm a strong proponent of. And that takes a lot of the mystery out. And it also puts the onus on whoever the 401k provider is to give you a very broad-based portfolio. And I think those are very smart, and you can pretty much park it and not have to worry about it when you're younger. And I think that's really a positive.
10: And Also, you should hire someone to help you with this, right? Somebody such as yourself.
18: Well, we're underrated.
10: Yeah, I think so.
18: Yeah, and I say that, and I say that, you know, kind of jokingly, but also seriously, because what happens, Bob, is if you don't have someone you trust with money, and you don't know anyone that really understands it, you're kind of at your own mercy. And most people are not trained in money, and they don't really understand longevity or how this is going to work, and how to set themselves up for the rest of their life. I mean, it's not simple. And, you know, Bobby said, well, you can do it on AI. I said, yeah, I don't think so. I just don't think that's really going to work long term. I said, yeah, you can talk to a robot. But the truth of the matter is, sitting across from a table to an advisor that you trust, and you say, okay, here's where I'm at. This is what's going on. This is my health. This is my longevity. Those things all come into play.
10: Gary Cerak, thanks for the comments. You can go to GaryCerak.com for more info.
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17: And now, another topic to think about. Here's Bob.
10: Well, whenever you say the word colonoscopy, I suppose a frown goes on your face, but it's something that has become very, very important, particularly for older people, and also because there are more incidences of colon cancer happening in younger people as well. But it can be expensive, particularly the preps, and we're going to talk about that today with Dr. Eric Shaw, who's a gastroenterologist, I think I said that right, and Dr. Shaw, it's great to have you with us today on the program.
22: Thanks for having me. I'm very honored to be here, Bob.
10: Well, great. Tell us this cost. I know I just had colonoscopy in last August, and the preps cost me about $100, which really surprised me. That's not uncommon, is it?
22: Bob, you know, unfortunately, it's not. And, you know, I think to all the listeners out there, you know, what we're finding is it's not the colonoscopy that's the scary thing. It's the bowel prep, right? It's the taste of it, the volume of it. You're staring down that gallon jug, right?
10: Right.
22: And what's interesting is for years now, we call them modern, but there have been modern FDA-approved low-volume options for several years that are easier to tolerate. That are much lower volume and still meet those quality benchmarks, in some cases actually even better than the traditional gallon jugs and over-the-counter options. And patients just aren't offered those options.
10: Now, what are those options then? Tell us.
22: So there's several that are out there. There is also several generics that are out there as well that are low volume. There's the over-the-counter. That's where you mix the, you know, some powder. There's a certain powder some offices use with Gatorade. You know, but the challenge is that those are not approved for that purpose, the over-the-counter ones. And then on the prescription side, you know, I think to your point, $100 is probably about the highest I've ever heard of. 83% of people should pay something for their bowel prep medication. And that average out-of-pocket cost is $19, which, you know, I think for an insurance company is probably not a whole lot of money. But to you and I, you know, when you look at the gas bills and the grocery bills and just prices going up, and you're not expected to pay $19. That can be a lot. And, you know, what a shame if you have to turn down getting a colonoscopy because of $19, you know, or $100. So,
10: yeah, right. Kind of, well, yeah, I was surprised because I've had four of these, and I don't remember it ever being that expensive. So I'm not sure if it was because of the insurance or what the problem was. But I was thinking, yeah, when I got that, I was saying, I wonder how many people are not going to get this test. It would be just another excuse that they would use, because a lot of people make excuses for not having them too. So there you go.
22: Yeah, absolutely. And I think that PrEP is the scariest thing about it, is what we see in the studies that our patients say, and that's what we see day to day as well. So those newer PrEP products that are out there, you basically have to ask your doctor if you can get them, and usually they'll say you know, sure. The problem, the reason that there is cost at all, comes down to politics and policy, unfortunately. Okay, so what's happening is that colonoscopy is a screening test. Screening tests are covered, right?
10: Right.
22: Well, the insurance companies do bowel prep as a medication, right? So they're looking at it like an add-on. Well, you can't really do a colonoscopy without having a clean colon from flushing out all the stool with the bowel prep. It's not possible for the doctor to see the polyps that they need to take off. Polyps are these lesions that are very small that can turn into a cancer 10 years down the road. And there's a test that can cure colon cancer, can prevent colon cancer even a decade earlier or more. And so the doctor really needs to be able to see inside that colon, and that's what that prep is for. So, and the insurance companies, unfortunately, are just steering patients to outdated and harder to tolerate options because they can.
10: Yeah, exactly. So if someone's in the office and they're supposed to be having this, what should you tell the doctor? A generic PrEP? What should the patients ask?
22: Yeah, so, you know, I would suggest an ASG on their website, we'll get to that, the American Society for Gastrointestinal Endoscopy is one of the societies that really supports colon cancer screening for patients and gives tools. They have a really nice website with resources for patients. And, you know, an important question is, do you have another option that's lower volume for bowel prep? That would be right for me. And just asking the doctor about that, I think is critical. And the doc's offices are aware of these options, but they're just not offered because of the insurance loopholes to covering them. So, and we can certainly get into that.
10: Yeah, why aren't they doing? Well, you mentioned it briefly there that they consider it, even though it's a screening, it's a different type of screening, it sounds like you're saying.
22: You know, it's the same test. It's the same colonoscopy. It's just a better bowel prep, in the sense that, you know, you don't want to have a colonoscopy done twice, right? Or it should just be done.
10: That's for sure.
22: Right the first time.
10: Yeah, exactly.
22: You don't want to come back the next day. You know, that's not a pleasant conversation to have with someone who's gone through, you know, the best of their ability, everything they can to do the prep. So, you know, making sure that patients get the right bowel prep for them that fits their needs is so key. So Congress and the president, passed a law, signed into law in January. It's called the Consolidated Appropriations Act. So, you know, big bill, went through in January 2026 into law just a few weeks ago. It includes language that encourages CMS to just clarify guidance so that patients can access all FDA-approved bowel preps with no cost sharing, okay?
10: Yeah, that's going to be real important because certainly there's a lot of question about this, so they should check with their doctor about this. Dr. Eric Shaw, thanks for joining us, and you can go to asge.org for more information.
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5: This is Joy Lone from the KFES 12 Weather Center. It's been a warm afternoon, and as we get towards the evening, things will only cool down to the 70s and then eventually the 60s, so a sweater is not needed tonight. Tomorrow morning, waking up with mostly cloudy skies in the upper 50s, there will be a slight chance for an isolated shower, maybe a storm, but overall, most of us are staying dry for this Mother's Day with temperatures getting into the 70s in the afternoon.
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Hey, let me kick it to you right quick, man. Not on some gag issues, man, on some real issues. Anybody done been through the same thing, I'm sure you feel the same way. Big Phil, it's for you, pimpin'.

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5: Good morning, Heartland.

sign of that, we are going to see some mostly cloudy skies through this afternoon and through this evening. Monday should be a lot drier, with temperatures starting to warm up and then getting even warmer for the end of next week. 101.9

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7: Good morning, Heartland.

outside of that, we are going to see some mostly cloudy skies through this afternoon and through this evening. Monday should be a lot drier, with temperatures starting to warm up and then getting even warmer for the end of next week. 101.9

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some mostly cloudy skies through this afternoon and through this evening. Monday should be a lot drier, with temperatures starting to warm up and then getting even warmer for the end of next week.

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0: mostly cloudy skies through this afternoon and through this evening. Monday should be a lot drier, with temperatures starting to warm up and then getting even warmer for the end of next week.
1: Good morning. Grace and peace of our Lord Jesus Christ be with each of you. It's great to have you here this morning. I got a few announcements. Probably the most important one is Rodney Ladrider had a birthday on May the 1st, and I didn't know it. So, happy birthday, belated.

All right, a couple other quick announcements. We had a bunch of our folks were involved in the Soapbox Derby yesterday. I think they have that in Cape, right? So our own Ella Wishern, she is the champion of the Super Stock Division. Yeah. And we had four other speed demons involved. Parker Pilot, Luke Shelton, Cole Shelton, and Owen Snyder were all raced. And also our Breaking Bonds guys were, I guess, pit crews. I don't know what they do out there. But they were there helping all day as well, changing tires and gassing up Soapbox Derby cars or something. Huh? Oh, wow. That is awesome. So we were well represented, and I'm sure Mike Rushing was smiling down on the whole thing. He had his two favorite things, Soapbox Derby and Breaking Bonds, all in the same spot. So we had that going on. The other thing that you might have, I don't know if you're up on this stuff, I have to be. Don't want to be, but I have to be. All the church politics going on. General Conference ended, I believe, Friday, and they made some decisions on this whole human sexuality schism thing. Suffice it to say that, you know, they are allowing same-sex marriages in the Methodist Church and all that goes with it. That changes nothing here whatsoever. It's something that the church says you can do, you don't have to do. We've already been through this. We've talked about it. I have my pastor policy. The church, the trustees have our building use policy. Nothing changes for us. Again, the General Conference just ended last Friday, so I kind of have this personal policy I follow. Whatever happens, whatever big deal happens in the news, whether it's the church or otherwise, I generally wait 2 weeks to talk about it. Let all the emotions settle. Let all the news bloviators tell all their whatever they're going to say. And then usually after 2 weeks, the facts start to bubble up as opposed to the opinions. So I'll address this whole thing in a couple weeks. But from what I know now, all that stuff can pass. There's probably more to it than that. And I also know 100% that nothing changes here. Our building use policy, my pastor policy, nothing changes. So hopefully we can deal with this the same way we've been dealing with it for the past couple years. Keep our head down and just keep doing ministry and not get caught up in the politics. All right? So, amen. So other announcements, probably more important than that, we have a Ways to Connect. It's a meeting this afternoon, and that's for anybody who wants to know more about the ministry of our church, anybody who might be entertaining the thought of actually joining our church officially. You're welcome to join us at 1:30 down in the fellowship hall, and at just 1:30 to 2:30, Pastor Charles is going to concoct some sort of a Coke float or root beer float or something like that. I assume that it's something we can legally do here in the church. I've never had one, but we're going to have those at 1:30. Right, Charles? All right. So, and it's just a great opportunity to learn more about our church family. A lot of moving parts around here. So, and it's hard to get a global picture of everything that goes on. So this is an opportunity to do just that. The last thing I want to mention is, We're going to have these discipleship vision presentations. Now, this is something that many of you have already heard. Paige Turner, who's our director of family ministry, she's been doing these presentations for UMW. She's done it for the Sunday school classes on both campuses and other venues as well. I can't remember all of them. Church council. But unless you're involved, if you're not involved in one of those things specifically, you haven't had an opportunity to hear this. But we're going to have that on the 19th of this month, 19th of May. We're going to do two of these briefing sessions. We're going to do one at 10:15 here in the High Street Sanctuary, and then one at noon in the High Street Fellowship Hall. And it's an opportunity for us to get together. And now that the move's over and we got these nice, awesome buildings at our disposal, now what are we going to do with them? And so this is the next step. This is a discipleship vision. And it's a major change in our programming, but it's a way to actually
now invest in the next generations, the ones that we've prepared all these church facilities for. Okay, so that's what it's about. And those who've already heard Paige's presentation, and I've received nothing but great feedback from them. If you've already heard it, talk about it to others and encourage those who haven't heard it to come hear it, because that's where we're headed. And the more people that know about it, the more people can be on board, okay? So that is 2 weeks from this Sunday. And the last thing I want to mention is you might have noticed that the church band and the trailer are back. That means that our Texas missionaries are back. And I don't know, Charles said they got back at 8 last night. I was thinking they got back in the middle of the night, but they got back at 8 o'clock last night from their week-long trip to Far Texas. And I haven't spoken to any of them yet, but I'm sure we'll be hearing more about their experience. Possibly next week we'll figure out a way to integrate that into our worship service. Okay, but thank God they're all back, and all four wheels are on the van, so they must have came back safe and sound. So that's good. I think that's all the announcements I have, so if you'll please stand for our choral introit.

This is the day the Lord hath made. Let us rejoice and be glad in it. Let us pray together. Heavenly Father, we thank you for the privilege of worship. And as we gather in this beautiful place today with your people, we invoke your blessings of guidance upon all we do in the name of our Lord. For we ask it in Jesus' name. And all of God's children said, Amen. Now let us remain standing and turn to hymn number 57, Oh, for a Thousand Tongues to Sing.

as we share prayer time together, we're reminded as God's people that we're not only responsible for our own lives, but we're also responsible for one another. So as we pray today, we're reminded there are those among us who are going through some difficult times. Many of their names are on the prayer list. And I trust you'll take a moment and reflect on those names and invoke God's blessings and guidance with each and every individual, because they are indeed our sister and our brother. In that spirit, then, let us pray together. Heavenly Father, we thank you for the privilege of prayer. Just as the saints of old prayed again and again for the leadership of God's presence, we in this place with your beautiful people invoke your presence to be with each and every person. And as we worship today, make us mindful that we are indeed our sister and our brother's keeper. And as we read the names that are on our prayer list, we know many of those people. They're our friends, they're our neighbors. They're friends of the past, friends present. And we pray for each of them and ask your guidance to be with them. You know their needs better than any of us know. We only know that we care, we love, and we want the very best of wholeness and healing for every single individual. It's in that spirit we lift our voices together and ask for guidance. Not only do we ask for guidance for our people, but we pray for all your children everywhere. We know that your church in many places are going through difficult times, and may your Holy Spirit give guidance and strength and comfort and leadership in these days of turmoil. We invoke your Spirit to be with each one of us now as we turn our thoughts to you and ask for guidance. While we pray the prayer you taught us to pray, praying, Our Father, who art in heaven, hallowed be thy name. Thy kingdom come, thy will be done, on earth as it is in heaven. Give us this day our daily bread, and forgive us our trespasses, as we forgive those who trespass against us. And lead us not into temptation, but deliver us from evil. For thine is the kingdom, and the power, and the glory forever. Amen.

Our scripture reading this morning is from the Acts of the Apostles, beginning in chapter 1, in verse 3 through 11. During the 40 days after he suffered and died, he appeared to the apostles from time to time, and he proved to them in many ways that he was actually alive, and he talked to them about the kingdom of God. Once when he was eating with them, he commanded them, "Do not leave Jerusalem until the Father sends you the gift he promised. As I told you before, John baptized with water, but in just a few days you will be baptized with the Holy Spirit." So when the apostles were with Jesus, they kept asking him, "Lord, has the time come for you to free Israel and restore our kingdom?" He replied, "The Father alone has the authority to set those dates and times, and they are not for you to know. But you will receive power when the Holy Spirit comes upon you, and you will be my witnesses, telling people about me everywhere, in Jerusalem, throughout Judea, in Samaria, and to the ends of the earth." After saying this, he was taken up into a cloud while they were watching, and they could no longer see him. As they strained to see him rising into heaven, two white-robed men suddenly stood among them. "Men of Galilee," they said, "why are you standing here staring into heaven? Jesus has been taken from you into heaven, but someday he will return from heaven in the same way you saw him go." This is the word of God for the people of God. Can we now stand and sing "Wonderful Words of Life," hymn number 600?

Amen. You may be seated. You know, last week I talked a little bit about seminary. This one particular class that I had the opportunity to take, that immersion study thing, where I ended up in Atchison, Kansas at the convent, same convent that was part of the college I graduated from. But anyway, all that conversation about seminary last week got me to thinking about seminary more this week. And you know, I graduated from seminary, I think it was 2011. I think that's right, 2012, somewhere in there. Anyway, and I got to thinking about, you know, seminary was a great opportunity, and I thank God that I got to go to seminary. I thank God that it's a long that I survived it. You know, it's a four-year program. I crammed it into 5 years, but I survived it. But like anything else, while I'm thankful for it, there's a lot of pros and cons that go with seminary. There's the good things about it, and there's the other potentially not so good things about it, risks that come from getting a seminary education. Some of the pros, I think, for me was that it gave me a deeper appreciation of God's Word. It gave me a heightened and deeper appreciation of the church and our Christian heritage. It gave me a deeper appreciation of what all goes into this vocation that I said yes to a long time ago. That's the good part of it. And the other good part is, I think, in seminary, I learned the art of critical thinking, which I think everybody should have to take a course on that, especially in this day and age. But the art of critical thinking, and I also learned how to look at the world through a theological lens. I don't always do a very good job of it, but at least I technically know how to do it, but to look at a world through a theological lens. And also, I got to be around people who have a theological point of view that's much different than mine. And I was exposed to that, whether it's from the other students or whether it was from the professors, things that I vehemently disagree with. But what I learned is those ideas that I vehemently disagree with are attached to people who have been my best friend ever since seminary. We're still friends. We don't agree on anything. There's a lot of stuff that we can't talk about at lunch. But those are my good friends, and I learned how to appreciate other people's points of view, even though I don't agree with them, and still be friends and hang out with those people and skip class and go to Rose games like some of us did during seminary, which probably explains a lot. But when I got out of seminary, there's kind of this, here's the downside of it, though, is that before I went to seminary, and after I got out of the Army and I quit being Catholic and started going to the Methodist Church, this Pastor Tom kind of took me under my wings. I was at Avondale United Methodist. It was in Kansas City. And when you switch from being Catholic to anything, that's a big deal, because Catholics don't look at their, it's not a denomination. It's like being Irish. You know, it's just who you are. So when you quit being that, it's like having a limb removed. That's what it feels like. So Pastor Tom kind of took me under his wing. He was the pastor at Avondale United Methodist. And we just did a lot of Bible study and Wesleyan study together, one-on-one. And then he gave me the opportunity to teach adult education. We've been hanging out about 6 months to a year, and I was really getting into Scripture and just in awe of the power of it. And so he turned me loose, and I was teaching an adult Bible study every Wednesday evening. And then I started teaching an adult Sunday school class. I never did much with kids. I don't know why, but it was all adult stuff. But I didn't even know what I was doing. But I was in awe that what I was learning in the Bible was just blowing me away. And there was somehow the power of this word allowed even me, who didn't know anything, to go and teach a Sunday school class. It ended up being, you know, I did okay. People liked it, and they keep coming to it, and it grew. But it wasn't me, because I didn't know what I was doing. And so there was just this awe of the power of God's word. And then I went to seminary, and I kind of lost that awe, you know, because after studying it for 5 years and immersing myself in it, the mystery was there. I just couldn't see it anymore, and I got complacent. And what I found was is that I was, as I was getting more into pastoral ministry at that point after graduating, I found myself using God's word as kind of a tool of the trade. It was the book that helped me write my sermons. It was the book that helped me
helped me write my Bible studies. It was a tool of the trade, kind of like a physician's desk reference is a tool of the trade for nurses and doctors. The Bible was, and it felt like it was at risk of losing its power with me. So that was kind of the downside. And what I noticed is during those periods of time, I was kind of becoming a preference-driven disciple or a preference-driven pastor because I was making God's word fit my preferences, fit my sermons, right? That's a real danger, especially if you're a pastor, to become preference-driven disciple. But it could happen to any of us. Any of us go through phases of our spiritual journey where we become very preference-driven, and we end up confusing our own preferences with God's will. And actually, we make God's will kind of subordinate to our own preferences. For instance, you know, maybe we'll go to a certain Bible study. You know, for one of these movers and shaker types, we'll go to a certain Bible study or we'll go to church, not so much to worship God, so we can be seen because it helps our image in the community and maybe our job advancement or some political thing we're doing. And I've fallen into that trap, except it was in college. Back at St. Benedict's, they had this rule, and I think they still do, where if you're a freshman, you have to go to Mass every day. Every day you go to Mass. But when you're a sophomore, junior, senior, it's, of course, you can go to Mass every day, but it's not mandatory. So my sophomore year, for all through September and October of my sophomore year, I still went to Mass every day. Not so much to worship God. I went there because there was this girl named Jennifer who was a freshman and had to go to Mass every day. And I was trying to get her attention. That's probably not the right reason to go to church. But the joke's on me because she never gave me the time of day, ever. She was beautiful. This is poor Brenda. Never gave me the time of day. But the reason she didn't, come to find out, is that she was studying to be a nun. And So leave it to me to hit on a nun. But we all have a tendency to, at one point or another in our lives, become these preference-driven disciples. But here's the most insidious thing, and here's what I want to talk about, is preference-driven disciples end up becoming, get a few of them together, and it becomes a preference-driven church. Becomes a preference-driven church family, and that's what I want to talk about. And I think the best way to learn about anything, of course, is to compare it to something else. So I want to compare two hypothetical churches. A power-driven church on this side, and a preference-driven church on this side. Okay, so let's start with a power-driven church. What is that? A power-driven church is a church that derives its power from God's word. It derives its power from prayer. It derives its power from the Holy Spirit. It derives its power from being in fellowship together. A power-driven church, it's a church that submits all of its clout for God's purposes. A power-driven church is not a slave to its own short-sighted preferences. Now, a preference-driven church, the members of a preference-driven church, they're just as dedicated to their church family as a power-driven church. It's just that a preference-driven

and everybody knows it. And they're kind of the self-appointed keepers of God's will, the self-appointed guardians of God's righteousness in that particular church, and at least that's the facade that they portray. So that's one type of clout that might exist. Another type of clout is money. Money talks, not just out there, but in here as well. Whoever can load up the offering plate the best in some churches gets all the say in how things are done. Sometimes what gives you the clout in a church is just if you're just the loudest, squeakiest wheel. Type of person that, you know, it's like, okay, we'll do whatever we want, just stop talking. You know, that type. And sometimes it's pedigree. You know, my family's been at this church for 8 decades and you know, big name, and those are the people that get their preferences met in a preference-driven church. But whatever the case, preference-driven churches are driven by the preference of the people with the clout. And how can you tell the difference between a power-driven church and a preference-driven church? Where's New McKendree fall on this preference-driven, power-driven continuum? That's probably the best question. Well, I think the most telling indicator of whether or not you're a preference-driven church can be summed up in one word: conflict. See, preference-driven churches tend to always be engaged in this ongoing cycle of conflict, so much so, it's so much part of their DNA they don't even know they're in it. And the reason they're in conflict, it makes sense, because the people with the clout, they use their clout to satisfy their own preferences. And of course, that creates winners and losers within the church families. That means that within that church family, there's the haves and the have-nots. There's the have the clout and the have-not the clout. And then, of course, the tension rises up between those winners and losers. And that's the indicator of whether or not a church is a preference-driven church. But power-driven churches, their members have the same kind of clout that the preference-driven members have. There's probably people in a power-driven church that are more advanced in their Bible study and maybe more mature in their Christian walk. So they're the ones that people look up to as being kind of the Bible scholar types. There's people in a power-driven church that have a lot of money and give a lot of money to the church. There's people in a power-driven church that have a family name that's well-known, that maybe has been a part of that church for 8 decades, just like the preference-driven. It's just that those people in a power-driven church, those people use their clout for God's purposes rather than their personal preferences. They understand that God's kingdom-building mission trumps their own preferences. Their clout is used for one purpose and one purpose only, and that's growing and equipping disciples. In other words, growing God's kingdom. Now, and I mean this very sincerely, I am grateful that our church family has proven itself time and time again that we're a power-driven church. I truly believe that. And I'm not just saying that to be boastful, nor do I have any delusions that we are at all perfect. I mean, the imperfection, here, right here. But we are blessed with some amazing fruit-bearing, kingdom-building opportunities that have been over the past few years. We somehow, while many haven't, and I think it's because they're more preference-driven churches, we thrived through the whole COVID thing. We didn't just survive, we thrived through that. So much so that we started a major ministry. We started breaking bonds in the middle of the COVID pandemic. We've made it through this whole schism thing, right? While other churches are disaffiliating, and we've done just fine because we kept our eye not on our preferences or our politics, kept our eye on what God's purpose for us. We went through this whole MOVE campaign in the middle of an economic downturn. We knocked that one out of the park. We hit 110.7% of our goal. I'd say that's an A. And if we keep submitting our preferences to God's power, I believe the fruit-bearing, kingdom-building results will just continue to kind of take care of themselves. But anybody who's been with us and been around this place for the past 5 or 6 years knows that it's not easy.
And heads up, because I have a feeling it's going to

get a lot tougher in the months and perhaps years ahead. You see, our church family, I believe, is at a pivotal point in our life together. And I'm not trying to be dramatic. I really believe this. We just came off this move success. And so, of course, now the question is, now what? Now what's going to happen? We have some options. We can take a break. You know, that's pretty tempting. We could take a few months, take a big, long nap. That'd be one thing. We could, now that we got this shiny new sanctuary and all these classrooms and nice floors and whatever, we could sit the trusty pit bulls on it and say, come up with all these policies that are going to preserve our nice new facilities so that we, this generation, can enjoy them, can enjoy the fruits of our labor. Can do so at the expense of filling it up with young disciples that we need to grow. Or we can choose to just fill it up and at the risk of messing the place up and stuffing up the floor and getting marks on the walls, we can fill that place with kids and grow the next generation of disciples. Or maybe we finally just allow ourselves to get all caught up in this denominational politics thing. We've avoided it thus far. Maybe now's the time to get involved in all that stuff. Or maybe get involved in our national politics. You know, we just, at church, they just call it social justice. You just do the national politics thing. Or maybe we can do both, because after all, they're pretty much the same thing, unfortunately. Or we could continue to set aside our own preferences and submit to the infinite power and authority of God so that we continue to be witnesses to God's call and everything God's called us to be. You know, this isn't really a rhetorical question. I think we have to decide what we're going to do at this pivotal point. We have to intentionally come up with an answer to it, and then we got to recommit ourselves to that answer daily. Kind of like the old pick up your cross daily and follow. We got to recommit ourselves to however we answer that question. And I say that because we can go from being a power-driven church to a preference-driven church in the blink of an eye. It happens just that fast. You see, preference-driven, that's our natural fallen state. That's what we do naturally. We're naturally self-centered, preference-driven slaves to our own preferences. It's just a fact of life. That's the human condition. Therefore, if we take our eyes off our God-ordained purpose, even for a second, we'll naturally fall back into being preference-driven Christians who spend all of our energy haggling over how to survive as a preference-driven church. And in case you think I'm being over-dramatic about this whole thing, you know, in the scripture Steve read to us, in the very presence of the risen Savior, the apostles were on the verge of plunging headlong off the old preference-driven Christian cliff. Let's go back to verse 6. That's where it says it specifically. It says, you got to listen close. It says, when the apostles were with Jesus, they kept asking him, Lord, has the time come for you to free Israel and restore our kingdom? Whose kingdom? Restore our kingdom. Not your kingdom, Jesus, our kingdom. Now that's a preference-driven question if I've ever heard one. In other words, they were assuming that kingdom life would be defined on their terms. The kingdom would be restored back to their preferred vision of what Israel was supposed to be. Now obviously they thought, you know, being Israelites, being God's chosen people, it afforded them some clout. And because of their clout, the kingdom would obviously be restored back to all that they wanted it to be. They just needed Jesus to tell them when it was going to happen. That's all they needed. Just think, these guys had been with Jesus for 3 years. For 3 years, they had witnessed his teachings and all the miracles. They'd had a front row seat to his crucifixion and his death-defying resurrection 3 days later. And even after witnessing all that firsthand, they still didn't get it. And you know what? Left to ourselves, we don't get it either.
It's an easy trap to fall into. And trust me, I've fallen into that trap so many times that I ought to have to pay rent. And I know I'm there when I pray things like, Lord, please bless my sermon. Lord, please help our church grow. Lord, when will you restore our church to what it was back when Pastor so-and-so was here? It all sounds a lot like, Lord, has the time come for you to free Israel and restore our kingdom? And to think, that's the last question, that's the last conversation that Jesus' followers had with him before he ascended into heaven. And in his parting words, Jesus had to once again tell them and us how it's supposed to be, had to set them straight. Jesus replies, the Father alone has the authority to set those dates and those times, and they are not for you to know. But you will receive power when the Holy Spirit comes upon you, and you will be my witnesses, telling people about me everywhere, in Jerusalem, throughout Judea, in Samaria, to the ends of the earth. In other words, Jesus is telling them and he's telling us, don't spend your energy worrying about you. It ain't about you. Your job is to be my witness. That's it. Nothing else matters. You know, there's something really liberating about Jesus' words there. In effect, Jesus is freeing us from the bondage of our own preferences, our own short-sighted preferences. He's freeing us from our own egotistical, dead-end desires. And it's liberating to know that following Jesus really isn't that complicated. We're simply supposed to be witnesses. We're supposed to be reflectors of the love we've received. And the more we grow into that love, the more love we can reflect. In other words, the infinite power of God's love is at our disposal as long as we remain centered on God's purpose. What's that purpose? It's witnessing to the love of God in our own lives and through the life of this church family. And my prayer is that each of us as individual witnesses and as a witnessing church family, I pray that we'll continue to grow in our purpose. And with God's infinite clout, we'll stay centered on our one and only purpose for existing, and that is to be witnesses to the infinite power of God's love. Amen.

Amen. Thank you, choir. One of the great things about our Wesleyan tradition or Methodist denomination is that we have an open communion table, and all are welcome at this table, just as all are invited into God's grace. So the Lord be with you. Lift up your hearts. Let us give thanks to the Lord our God. It is right and a good and joyful thing always and everywhere to give you thanks, Father Almighty, Creator of heaven and earth. You formed us in your image, and you breathed into us the breath of life. When we turned away and our love failed, your love remained steadfast. You delivered us from captivity. You made covenant to be our sovereign God. And you brought us to the land flowing with milk and honey and set before us the way of life. And so with your people on earth and all the company of heaven, we praise your name and we join in their unending hymn.

Holy and you are you, and blessed is your Son, Jesus Christ. By the baptism of his suffering, death, and resurrection, you gave birth to your church. You delivered us from slavery to sin and death and made with us a new covenant by water and the Spirit. By your great mercy, we have been born anew into a living hope through the resurrection of your Son from the dead, and to an inheritance that is imperishable, undefiled, and unfading. Once we were no people, but now we are your people, declaring your wonderful deeds in Christ, who called us out of darkness and into his marvelous light. When the Lord Jesus ascended, he promised to be with us always in the power of your word and your Holy Spirit. On the night in which he gave himself up for us, he took bread and he gave thanks to you, and he broke the bread, and he gave it to his disciples, and he said, "Take, eat, this is my body, which is given for you. Do this in remembrance of me." And when supper was over, Jesus took the cup, and again he gave thanks to you, and he gave it to his disciples, and he said, "Drink from this, all of you. This is my blood of the new covenant, poured out for you and for many, for the forgiveness of sins. Do this as often as you drink it in remembrance of me." On the day you raised him from the dead, he was recognized by the disciples in the breaking of the bread, and in the power of your Holy Spirit, your church has continued in breaking of the bread and the sharing of the cup. And so in remembrance of these your mighty acts in Jesus Christ, we offer ourselves in praise and thanksgiving as a holy and living sacrifice in union with Christ's offering for us as we proclaim the mystery of our faith. Pour out your Holy Spirit on us gathered here and on these gifts of bread and wine. Make them be for us the body and blood of Christ, that we may be for the world the body of Christ, redeemed by his blood. By your Spirit, make us one with Christ, one with each other, and one in ministry to all the world until Christ comes in final victory and we feast at his heavenly banquet. Through your Son, Jesus Christ, with the Holy Spirit and your holy church, all honor and glory is yours, Almighty Father, now and forever. Amen.

Because there is one loaf, we who are many are one body, for we all partake in this one loaf. The bread which we break is the sharing in the body of Christ. The cup over which we give thanks is the sharing in the blood of Christ. Body of Christ broken for you. Body of Christ broken for you.

me offer a prayer of thanksgiving. Father God, we thank you for loving us. We thank you for the way that you provide for all of our needs. Lord, you provide for our physical needs, and you provide for our spiritual needs and our spiritual nourishment in this sacred meal. And Lord, as you have blessed us with your body and your blood, and as we have participated in this remembrance, Lord, help us to share that blessing on the other side of those doors. The nourishment we've received here, let us nourish others out there. We pray this in Jesus' name. Amen. Now, if you please stand for our closing hymn, Trust and Obey. We'll sing the first and fourth verse.

I can't think of words of more appropriate leaving the worship than these words: trust and obey, for there's no other way to be happy in Jesus but to trust and obey. As we go in the name of the Lord to promote the goodness of God's blessings upon all people everywhere. And this is God's church, and we are part of God's people. So with that responsibility, go in peace. May the blessing of the Lord be our strength and guide today and always. And all of God's children said, amen. Go in peace.

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1: 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Nappy Boy.

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outside of that, we are going to see some mostly cloudy skies through this afternoon and through this evening. Monday should be a lot drier, with temperatures starting to warm up and then getting even warmer for the end of next week.

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9: This is Joy Long from the Cape East 12 Weather Center. Hope you're having a lovely Mother's Day. If you've got any Mother's Day celebrations, temperatures will remain in the mid-70s in the afternoon with mostly cloudy skies. If you are driving or near the Arkansas-Missouri border or the Kentucky-Tennessee border, there is a chance that we could see some isolated showers there develop. But most of us should stay dry. This evening we'll get into the 60s, with tomorrow morning's temperatures being in the low 50s, eventually warming back up into the mid-70s.

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11: This is Joy Long from the KFES12 Weather Center. Hope you're having a lovely Mother's Day. If you've got any Mother's Day celebrations, temperatures will remain in the mid-70s in the afternoon with mostly cloudy skies. If you are driving or near the Arkansas-Missouri border or the Kentucky-Tennessee border, there is a chance that we could see some isolated showers there develop, but most of us should stay dry. This evening we'll get into the 60s, with tomorrow morning's temperatures being in the low 50s, eventually warming back up into the mid-70s.
12: 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Regulators. We regulate any stealing of his property. We're damn good, too. But you can't be any geek off the street. Gotta be handy with the steel if you know what I mean. Earn your keep.

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10: Joy Long from the KAPS 12 Weather Center. Hope you're having a lovely Mother's Day. If you've got any Mother's Day celebrations, temperatures will remain in the mid-70s in the afternoon with mostly cloudy skies. If you are driving or near the Arkansas-Missouri border or the Kentucky-Tennessee border, there is a chance that we could see some isolated showers there develop, but most of us should stay dry. This evening we'll get into the 60s, with tomorrow morning's temperatures being in the low 50s, eventually warming back up into the mid-70s. 101.

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8: This is Joy Long from the KAPS 12 Weather Center. Hope you're having a lovely Mother's Day. If you've got any Mother's Day celebrations, temperatures will remain in the mid-70s in the afternoon with mostly cloudy skies. If you are driving or near the Arkansas-Missouri border or the Kentucky-Tennessee border, there is a chance that we could see some isolated showers there develop, but most of us should stay dry. This evening we'll get into the 60s, with tomorrow morning's temperatures being in the low 50s, eventually warming back up into the mid-70s.

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Listen.

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11: This is Joy Long from the KPS12 Weather Center. Hope you're having a lovely Mother's Day. If you've got any Mother's Day celebrations, temperatures will remain in the mid-70s in the afternoon with mostly cloudy skies. If you are driving or near the Arkansas-Missouri border or the Kentucky-Tennessee border, there is a chance that we could see some isolated showers there develop, but most of us should stay dry. This evening we'll get into the 60s, with tomorrow morning's temperatures being in the low 50s, eventually warming back up into the mid-70s.

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9: Joy Long from the KFES 12 Weather Center. Hope you're having a lovely Mother's Day. If you've got any Mother's Day celebrations, temperatures will remain in the mid-70s in the afternoon with mostly cloudy skies. If you are driving or near the Arkansas-Missouri border or the Kentucky-Tennessee border, there is a chance that we could see some isolated showers there develop, but most of us should stay dry. This evening we'll get into the 60s, with tomorrow morning's temperatures being in the low 50s, eventually warming back up into the mid-70s. 101.9 The Buzz.

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